Miho Hazama wearing her conductor hat in that recording with the Danish National Symphony Orchestra and Danish National Radio Big Band. She's also a composer, and I've got the evidence. Her music, inspired by a Japanese samurai and Catholic martyr, is on the way this hour. From APM, American Public Media, this is Performance Today. I'm Valerie Kaler. Glad to have you here for today's musical adventures and discoveries. Let's kick things off with a PT debut. Miho Hazama, rising conductor and composer, who works predominantly in the intersection between classical and jazz. She studied classical composition in Tokyo, and then she got a master's degree in jazz composition from the Manhattan School of Music. Hazama leads her own jazz chamber group called M Unit, based in New York. She's also the chief conductor of the Danish Radio Big Band and holds conducting posts with the Metropole Orkest in the Netherlands and the Norwegian Radio Orchestra. As a composer, Hazama finds there's no significant difference in writing jazz or classical music. Each style simply requires her to write meaningful notes on the paper. Oh, is that all? Let's drop in on a recent concert in Berlin. Miho Hazama is leading the Berlin Radio Symphony Orchestra in her own composition, Dom Justo's Faith.

From a concert at the Broadcasting House in Berlin, a piece called Don Justo's Faith by Japanese composer Miho Hazama. She was also conducting there in that performance with the Berlin Radio Symphony Orchestra. About the inspiration behind the music, Don Justo Takayama was a Catholic feudal lord and samurai who lived in Japan in the mid-16th century. It was a time of significant anti-Catholic sentiment, and Don Justo was caught up in the middle of it. There is not nearly enough time to tell his whole story here. Baptized as a child, but as a young adult, disenfranchised from his church because of his samurai status. But when Don Justo was 20, he fully redevoted himself to Christianity, gave up everything he had. He was exiled to Manila, where he died due to illness 2 months later. In the past few decades, Don Justo has been beatified and is currently under review for canonization, being considered for sainthood. Don Justo Takayama, the inspiration for the piece we just heard, Don Justo's Faith by Miho Hazama.

0: A little later this hour, we'll hear a piece written by one of Miho Hazama's students, Michael Dudley. Just ahead, Whistling Past the Graveyard with Beethoven. This is Performance Today from APM.
1: 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Elgar's hauntingly beautiful cello concerto, composed as both a farewell and reflection following World War I, and Prokofiev's Fifth Symphony, a hymn to humanity's hope and resilience in the wake of World War II. 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
0: In 1802, Beethoven wrote a letter to his brothers. It was full of frustration, despair, loneliness, pain, and a stubborn belief in the power of art, his art. It reads very much like the kind of note one might leave behind before ending it all. Beethoven did not take his own life, nor did he send that aching confessional to his brothers. It was found in his papers after his death, 25 years later. We know it today as the Heiligenstadt Testament. Maybe just the writing of it helped him square his shoulders and carry on. Whatever the case may be, that year, 1802, a remarkably fertile one for Beethoven. He finished so much music, a symphony, a concert overture, a set of three sonatas for violin and piano, two sets of variations, and a set of three sonatas for solo piano. The first of these three, in G major, is whimsical, almost silly. There's a ka-chunk, ka-chunk, ka-chunk theme that happens over and over, and it suggests a pianist who can't quite make their right and left hands work together. And then, miraculously, it flows into this meticulous cascade of right and left coordination. Beethoven maintains this winking good humor all throughout the piece. Whistling Past the Graveyard, maybe? Pianist Vadim Kolodenko would have nothing to say about that. Not a fan of talking about the music he plays. He likes to let it speak for itself. So I'm happy to take one for the team and say these words here, and let Mr. Kolodenko allow the music to tell its own story.

Beethoven's Piano Sonata No. 16 in G major, the first of a set of three published as his Opus 31. Vadim Kolodenko gave that performance at McAllister College in St. Paul, Minnesota, during a concert presented by the Frederic Chopin Society. The Chopin Society has been sharing outstanding piano recitals with the Twin Cities community since 1984. While there's often a Chopin piece on any given recital, the repertoire spans three centuries of keyboard music. It's always a pleasure to share their performances here on PT. You can revisit Vadim Kolodenko's performance anytime you like over the next month. Every episode of our show is archived for 30 days after the initial broadcast, available to stream on demand. Check out the recent archives on the PT page at yourclassical.org. In a moment, that sinking feeling. You're listening to Performance Today from APM. Have you ever experienced that gut-dropping feeling that something bad's gonna happen? At the end of 2019, American composer Michael Dudley had a feeling that they were about to experience an immense loss. Felt an urge to prepare emotionally for whatever that impending difficulty might be, and they wanted to understand their own grief process. Dudley started writing a piece of music, and then the pandemic hit, and then civil unrest broke out across the country. And Dudley experienced personal losses due to the gun violence epidemic. All the grief Dudley felt, they put into this music. It begins with a depiction of winter, which gives way to warmer days over the course of 8 minutes of music. This is Prayer for Our Times by Michael Dudley. The Sphinx Virtuosi gave this concert in Clemson, South Carolina.

a piece called Prayer for Our Times by Michael Dudley. Michael Dudley began writing that piece in the winter of 2019 and continued writing through the pandemic and the months of national unrest in 2020 as a way to explore their grief. About the piece, Dudley writes, "If I were to offer a message of prayer, let it be that we learn to not hide our sorrow from loss and instead recognize grief as a necessary part of the process for growth." Prayer for Our Times by Michael Dudley. The Sphinx Virtuosi gave that concert at Clemson University in Clemson, South Carolina, presented by the UTSI Chamber Music Series. I do hope you get a chance to check out all the musical goodies at yourclassical.org. 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I'm Valerie Kaler. 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
0: 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David Cusheron plays a violin that was made by Antonio Stradivarius in 1725. Stradivarius, considered by many to be the greatest violin maker of all time. Cusheron says this violin is like a lot of great artists, very sensitive, sometimes even moody. It changes with the temperature, changes with humidity, it changes when he travels. And Cusheron says their relationship is reciprocal. He's had to get to know his violin, and the violin has gotten to know him. From APM American Public Media, this is Performance Today. I'm Valerie Kaler. Coming up, David Cusheron and his Strad in concert in Atlanta, Georgia. That's on the way later in this hour of PT. David Cusheron plays a sonata by Eduard Grieg ahead. Here's a sweet little song by Grieg about two young lovers. They meet for the first time as the sun's going down over the sea. The clouds are red, and the young lovers have the sensation of being united in the wonder of nature. The First Meeting, music by Eduard Grieg.

Edvard Grieg made that music for solo piano, and it works just beautifully in that version for small orchestra. The First Meeting by Grieg. Terje Tonnesen led that recording with the Norwegian Chamber Orchestra. David Kusheron and Julie Kusheron play a Grieg violin sonata just ahead on PT. From APM, American Public Media, this is Performance Today, taking you to concerts around the world. I'm Valerie Kaler. You know how sometimes pop musicians and rock bands will do these big shows with a few classical musicians joining in, looking very chic and elegant, tuxedos and gowns in the background? When I see that, I always wonder, who are these players? What kind of careers do they have in classical music besides backing up rock bands? Well, let me tell you about one of those folks. Julie Kusheron grew up in Oslo, Norway, started piano lessons at the age of 4, now has bachelor's and master's degrees from the Royal College of Music in London. So yeah, impeccable classical credentials. She teaches piano these days in her current hometown of Atlanta, Georgia, while playing concerts across the country and around the world. And she's played with Elton John and the Steve Miller Band. She loves and plays all kinds of music. Let's hear from a recent concert at Spivey Hall in Morrow, Georgia. Julie Kusheron at the piano, her brother David Kusheron playing the violin. They're playing they're going to play the Violin Sonata No. 2 by Norwegian composer Edvard Grieg.

0: Norwegian composer Edvard Grieg wrote that in 1867 when he was 24 years old and on his honeymoon. Violin Sonata No. 2 by Grieg. A musical brother and sister gave that performance. Julie Coucheron, piano, David Coucheron, violin. Musical siblings, brother and sister. They grew up in Oslo, Norway in the 1990s, and they now both live in Atlanta, Georgia. The concert we just heard from was presented by the Atlanta Symphony, where David is concertmaster. David Coucheron, 3 years old when he started violin lessons. His sister Julie, a late starter, I guess, 4 when she started taking piano. In just a moment, music is an end unto itself. This is Performance Today from APM.
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0: How do composers settle on titles for their compositions? Sometimes the names simply come from their structure or instrumentation, symphony, sonata, duo, etc. But composers often like to be more evocative, and that process is its own creative venture. In 2003, composer Ned Roram had a bit of fun coming up with a title for a piece he wrote for the Bridgehampton Chamber Music Festival. He'd written a piece for them years before called Bright Music. So what about Dull Music for the new one? That might not have been the best way to market the piece. Fortunately, that idea evaporated when Roram remembered a piece by Charles Ives called The Unanswered Question. Roram says to him, quote, "Music asks no questions. It provides an answer. Art is an end in itself, an answer." So he found his title through some friendly wordplay. Let's drop in on a concert during the Bridgehampton Summer Music Festival. This is The Unquestioned Answer by Ned Roram.

0: The Unquestioned Answer by Ned Roram. A concert during the Bridgehampton Summer Music Festival in Bridgehampton, New York, featured flutist Mario Martin. Tianxin Cindy Wu and Aaron Keefe played violins. Brennan Cho was the cellist and Shai Wassner the pianist. Ned Roram was a prolific composer and writer in the American classical scene. He composed more than 300 works, symphonies, operas, chamber music, most well known for his art songs. He received the Pulitzer Prize for Music in 1976 for his orchestral suite, Air Music. Roram also wrote profusely in diaries and letters to fellow musicians and celebrities of the day. His published collections of music criticism, diaries, and letters were both praised and criticized for sharing intimate, sometimes outlandish, details of his life and the lives of others. But his music criticism was valued and treasured. Composer and writer Ned Roram, he died in 2022 at the age of 99. In a moment, Maurice Ravel puts a violinist through his paces. This is Performance Today from APM.
1: 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September 18th and 19th, 7:30 p.m. at Timberline Middle School in Alpine. 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
0: In the 19th century and beyond, the music of the Roma people colored the entire musical identity of Hungary. Composers all over Europe mined this very rich vein for its vibrant and evocative rhythms and sounds. Maurice Ravel was one of them. He wrote his concert rhapsody, Cigan, in 1924 for violinist Jeli Daranyi, the great-niece of the legendary Hungarian virtuoso Joseph Joachim. Even though she only got the music a couple days before its premiere, she absolutely knocked it out of the park. Huge success. We've got violinist Blake Pouliot to hit that home run today. He says Ravel throws everything possible at the violin.
2: What he's doing is he's showing pretty much every technique you can think of and every form that the violin can play on. You're going to have long, luxurious passages. You're going to have quick left-hand pizzicato, right-hand pizzicato, fast passages, double stops, harmonics, octaves. Everything that you can think of is just conjoined into this monster of a showpiece. And it's really fun.
0: Violinist Blake Pouliot. Here he is at the Aspen Music Festival alongside conductor Matthias Pinscher in the Aspen Chamber Symphony with Maurice Ravel's Cigan.

violinist Blake Pouliot soloing with the Aspen Chamber Symphony led by Matthias Pincher at the Aspen Music Festival and School. Music inspired by the melodies and rhythm and flair of the Hungarian Roma people, Maurice Ravel's Tzigan. Blake Pouliot was a P.T. Young Artist in Residence back in 2017, and he played Ravel's Tzigan in our studio, with a pianist, by the way, not the full orchestra we just heard. The piano version was actually the original, but the piece was such a smash hit at its premiere that Ravel made the orchestration. Blake Pouliot says the piece just builds and builds and builds and leaves the soloist breathless by the end, and he hopes it leaves the audience breathless, too. Ravel's Tzigan. So glad to have this place to share recent highlights from concerts around the world, on the radio and online. 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
1: 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I'm your host, Liam Butters. We'll start with a piece by Pietro Mascagni, Cavalleria Rusticana, Intermezzo. Tullio Serafin leads the Santa Cecilia National Academy Orchestra.

0: That was Cavalleria Rusticana Intermezzo by Pietro Mascagni. Tullio Serafin led the Santa Cecilia National Academy Orchestra. 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
1: 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This week, Esa Pekka Salonen leads the combined forces of the Juilliard School Orchestra and the Royal Academy of Music Symphony Orchestra in Igor Stravinsky's Symphony in Three Movements, the Violin Concerto of Alban Berg, and Bela Bartok's Concerto for Orchestra. I'm Steve Seal. That's coming up on APM Symphony Cast.
0: Saturday at 8 p.m. on Classical 89. In about 10 minutes, we'll hear a piece by the composer who invented the nocturne. Next, however, is a work by Frederick Delius, Five Little Pieces. Elena Duran plays the flute with Bournemouth Sinfonietta.

Music by Frederick Delius, Five Little Pieces. Elena Duran played the flute with Bournemouth Sinfonietta under the direction of Eric Fenby. If I asked you who invented the nocturne, who would you say? Chopin would be a good guess, but it was actually another composer, a man by the name of John Field. He was the first composer to use the term and began composing in the style in 1812. These works were influential to the Romantic movement and inspired Chopin to write nocturnes of his own. We'll now hear Michael O'Rourke in John Field's Piano Sonata No. 1.

pianist Michael O'Rourke in John Field's Piano Sonata No. 1. From the studios of BYU Broadcasting, this is Classical 89. I'm Liam Butters. There's a certain joy that comes from music, and our next piece is no different. Conductor Misha Rocklevsky said, quote, "Just like delivering good news to someone has a positive rub-off effect on the messenger, performing Dvorak's Serenade is really a very therapeutic endeavor for performers," end quote. Today we'll hear the Utah Symphony, led by Joseph Silverstein, in Dvorak's Serenade for Strings.

That was the Utah Symphony, led by Joseph Silverstein, and Serenade for Strings by Antonin Dvorak. Thanks for joining me for Evening Classics on Classical 89. I'm your host, Liam Butters. Stay tuned for Exploring Music, coming up at 9 p.m.

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Hello there. Welcome to Exploring Music. It's Bill McLaughlin here. Bill's Keepers is the title of our week. We're pulling CDs out of this big box I have in my living room of CDs that have come in to me over the last year or maybe a little more. Not everything in the Bill's Keepers box is new. It's just that it's new to me. Years ago, I was walking with a friend up along Central Park West, and we met this young violist, about 6 feet four, very handsome fellow. In fact, some film directors wanted to play the part of Paganini in a film. Of course, David Aaron Carpenter is about a foot taller than Paganini. He's about 6'4" or 5", is young Mr. David. And David told me that he had recently made a recording of the Elgar Viola Concerto. And I'm afraid my eyes must have crossed because I thought, wait a minute, there's a wonderful violin concerto which he made for Fritz Kreisler, and then there's a great cello concerto. I love that piece. And he said, well, I guess you would think it's the cello concerto, but you might like to know that before Elgar's death in the 30s, the great English violist Lionel Tertius approached him and said, Sir Edward, you've been promising me a viola concerto for years and years and years, and now you say you're too old to write one. Please do not go to your grave without letting me show you how I think the cello concerto can be adopted for the viola. And Elgar listened, and he said, you're right. He liked it so much, they actually made a recording there in the late 30s. It was one of Elgar's last recordings. Elgar said as he was writing it in his little cottage in Sussex, he kept recalling the sound of artillery rumbling across the English Channel. This had been in the war years. And there is something in Elgar's cello concerto of this terribly sad, elegiac quality, as if he's mourning the loss of a world that's gone forever. David Aaron Carpenter catches this. Listen to this recording. We're going to start with the beautiful Adagio movement and then have the finale, the last two movements of what I am now inclined to agree with David Aaron Carpenter in calling the Elgar Viola Concerto in E minor, opus 85. Here's David Aaron Carpenter as soloist, Christoph Eschenbach with the Philharmonia Orchestra.

David Aaron Carpenter in the performance of a piece which he has literally made his own. He's transformed the Elgar cello concerto into the Elgar viola concerto in E minor. In this performance, we heard David Aaron Carpenter as viola soloist with Christoph Eschenbach conducting the Philharmonia Orchestra. That's on the Undine label. Wonderful recording. There's also a very interesting and beautiful, harrowing recording of Alfred Schnittke, another viola concerto. That one actually written for the viola. And now let's hear from another musician. This is a fellow whom I met when he was about 20 years old. We did a radio show together in St. Paul, and he was so proud. He'd just gotten a record contract and had been able to buy a home for his mom. It's Lang Lang, a phenomenon. Arrived at Curtis Institute in his teens, studied with Gary Graffman. Young Lang Lang has taken the piano world by storm. He gave a concert in Vienna, and that entire concert was recorded and released as a 2-CD album, Lang Lang in Vienna. It's a big program that he gave there. 2 Beethoven piano sonatas, including a Appassionata, a Prokofiev piano sonata. Of course, he played the 7th, which is the hardest, and then some Chopin etudes and polonaises and a waltz as an encore. But I thought we'd listen to music of Isaac Albéniz from a big book of Spanish music, which he called Iberia. This is right from the end of Albéniz's life. He was born in 1860, died in 1809. About the last 4 or 5 years of his life, he just wrote piano music depicting his native land. So we're going to listen now to the first book of Iberia, 3 pieces, the first of which is called Evocation. And it seems as if Albéniz is evoking his own birthplace in the Pyrenees, far north part of Catalonia along the Mediterranean Sea. Second piece is El Puerto, and that is definitely Cadiz. This is based on a dance form called zapateado, which I know from Sarasate's music. I had to look up the word, though. Zapato means shoe in Spanish. So this is a dance with a lot of lively tapping and clicking of the feet. Builds up amazingly, and then there's a lovely long fade out. The third piece celebrates the feast of Corpus Christi in Seville. We'll hear a brusque march rhythm in F-sharp minor, and then this builds up to a point where it almost seems like the music escapes the realm of what's possible at the piano. He can't even write it on 2 staves the way most piano music is written, 1 for the left hand and 1 for the right. It takes him 3 staves for most of Corpus Christi. After this builds up, then it comes down to a melancholy tune, and then more fire, and then the most exquisite fade-out. This is a beautiful performance from Lang Lang. Music of Isaac Albéniz, the first book of Iberia.

When I moved to America, for some reason, I started listening to a lot of Spanish music, and I loved its very exotic approach. I absolutely love Alicia de la Rocha in this music. You just can't compare her with anyone else. Those are the words of pianist Long Long. In that performance, I think Long Long evoked for me some of the spirit of de la Rocha's performance of this beautiful music of Isaac Albéniz. We heard the first book of Iberia, three sections, Evocation, the Port of Cadiz, and the Feast of Corpus Christi in Seville. This was all part of a two-CD album, Long Long in Vienna. And now one more little bit of Spanish music. I have to go back to that great recording with Benita Valente we sampled earlier in the week. Here is Miss Valente with pianist David Efron, music of Fernando Obradors. This piece is called Chiquitita la Novia.

Chiquitita la Novia, the Tiny Bride, music of the Spanish composer Fernando Obradors, who lived from 1897 to 1945, brilliantly and lovingly sung by Benito Valente with pianist David Efron. That's from a CD on the Bridge label. Benito Valente in concert with, oh, look who's here, Richard Good, Rudolph Serkin, Harold Wright, Alexander Schneider. She's singing Mozart, Handel, Schubert, Brahms, Hugo Wolf, and this wonderful set of songs at the end of the disc from Fernando Obradors. You're tuned into Exploring Music, and we're working my way through my box of keepers. These are all CDs that have come into me in the last 16 months or so, and I wanted to play them for you. A lot of times it's hard to figure out a theme that could contain this variety, but I thought you'd enjoy it. Drop us a line and suggest some new ideas for us, composers, performers that you may have heard that you really like a lot. Write to us via our website, exploringmusic.org. And now, let's see, what can we fit in? Well, we have to have time for Mieszkowski, don't you think? This is a recording which was given me by a marvelous young cellist from Chicago named Wendy Warner. She was in town with the Beethoven Piano Trio Project, which was playing brand new music of Beethoven, first time it had ever been heard in New York City. And Wendy gave me a recording of Russian music for cello and piano. And I'm going to let her pianist, Irina Nutsova, tell you about Mieszkowski. Miss Nutsova writes, Mieszkowski's sonata is a rare gem. It was the impetus for this first recording project of the cello-piano duo Wendy and I formed in 2008. Why Mieszkowski? Well, because outside of Russia, this special work remains largely unknown. Only around a dozen recordings have ever been made, and almost every one of those involves Russian performers. I have to admit, I have a big gap in my knowledge about Mieszkowski. He lived from 1881 all the way to 1950, and catch this, he wrote 27 symphonies. That's about 12 more than Shostakovich. Listen to this beautiful, melting, slow movement, the Andante Cantabile now from the Cello Sonata No. 2 in A, music composed in 1949. A year before he died, this guy was still good through to the end. Wendy Warner is the cellist, and Irina Nutsova, the pianist. Music of Mieszkowski.

Absolutely beautiful music by Nikolai Myaskovsky. We heard the slow movement of the cello sonata number 2 in A major, opus 81, music dating from 1949. Myaskovsky was born in 1881. He's 1 year older than Igor Stravinsky, and he was still writing this gorgeous romantic music right up to the time he died in 1950. Let's see what's on the rest of that album there. It's just gorgeous playing. There's music of Scriabin, of Alfred Schnittke, of Prokofiev, and this piece, I do know it's wonderful, the Sonata in G Minor of Rachmaninoff for cello and piano. Check it out. Gorgeous recording on the CD record label. Wendy Warner, Irina Nutsova. And we have one more piece from a couple of my friends. Sharon Isbin, the great guitarist, gave me this album. Here's Sharon Isbin and Mark O'Connor. We're going to close out with this. We'll hear more from these two tomorrow.

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Our production assistants are Ella Pinsloop, Eric Opland, Adela Skoronsky, and Weston Williams. Rebecca Neistat is the WFMT production and syndication manager. 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I'm Bill McLaughlin. 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

I do appreciate you tuning in. I'm Peter Van de Graaff, and I have a couple of French overtures from the 19th century by two famous composers. Jules Massenet is one, and the other is Édouard Lalot. And then we have a major work for piano by Robert Schumann. It'll be the main work, and it's called the Waldszenen, the Forest Scenes.

Here to begin, however, is music by a woman named Cécile Chaminade, who happened to have been the pupil of one of the composers coming up, Jules Massenet. We'll listen to a work of hers for flute and piano. Most of what she wrote was for piano alone, with many exceptions, but this is called Sérénade aux Étoiles, the Serenade to the Stars. And the flutist is Juliette Hurel, and the pianist is Hélène Couvert.

There we have music by Cécile Chaminade, who specialized in writing such miniatures as we just heard. The Serenade to the Stars with Juliette Hurel, flute, and Hélène Couvert, piano. Two overtures to operas from the 19th century by two prominent French composers. Jules Massenet is the first. And this is the overture to his early opera, one of his first successes, not seen very often nowadays, called The King of Lahore, a Mideast-inspired opera. Here's the National Philharmonic, and Richard Bonning is the conductor.

That's the overture to the early opera by Jules Massenet, Le Roi de Lahore, the King of Lahore. And Richard Bonning with the National Philharmonic from a complete recording of the opera. Another king, another 19th century French opera, and another overture here. This is the overture to the 1875 opera by Édouard Lalot called Le Roi d'Is, the King of Is, which is spelled Y-S, mythical kingdom. Here is Jean Martineau to lead the Chicago Symphony.

the overture to the opera Le Roi d'Ys, The King of Ys, by Edouard Lalot. That was the Chicago Symphony, and Jean Martineau was the conductor. We'll turn to Robert Schumann in just a moment or two. But first we have another bit of music, and when I say bit, I mean a little bit, because this lasts about 1 minute is all, and it's also by Edouard Lalot. It's called the Chanson à Boire, the drinking song. Lalot wrote a number of songs, and they're absolutely charming, no exception here. Tassis Christoyannis, baritone, and Jeff Cohen, piano.

I love how the piano sounds like it's depicting either bubbles in the champagne or perhaps a hiccuping of the drinker. That is the Chanson à Boire, the drinking song by Édouard Lalo, famous for his Symphonie Espagnole. But that was Tassis Christoyannis with pianist Jeff Cohen. Now to a large piano work by Robert Schumann, which he wrote in 1848. It's called The Waldszenen, The Forest Scenes. Here is pianist Valery Afanasyev.

pianist was Valery Afanasyev, and the composer was Robert Schumann. His 1848 composition, Waldszenen, Forest Scenes. That has the very famous Bird as Prophet as part of it, the second last of the eight miniatures as part of that collection. Here is a song by a contemporary of Robert Schumann, Karl Löwe, an older contemporary. Saul Before the Last Battle, this is called. Thomas Moore sings it.

0: one of the many songs by the very prolific Karl Löwe, early 19th century German composer who specialized in writing songs. Saul Before the Last Battle is the title of that one. Kurt Garben was the pianist, Thomas Moore the baritone.
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0: You want to stay tuned for Mozart's clarinet quintet, which I'll have for you in just a little bit. But first, music by a couple of composers who were part of a group which is sometimes called Nowadays, not then, but Nowadays, the Boston Six. It included Amy, Marcy, Cheney, Beach, and John Knowles Payne, George Whitefield Chadwick. Another one is, and perhaps most highly regarded, best known, Edward McDowell. Let's begin with him and listen to this, what's a miniature symphonic poem, really, called In October. Here is Howard Hansen with the Eastman Rochester Philharmonic.

Howard Henson leading the Eastman Rochester Orchestra in October by Edward McDowell. This composer was active in the area of Boston, the Northeast, throughout his career. His name is Arthur Foote. That's Foote with an E on the end. And here is his string suite in E. And Kenneth Klein leads the strings of the London Symphony.

American composer Arthur Foote wrote that music, and it was his string suite, but performed by the London Symphony Orchestra Strings, conducted by Kenneth Klein. This is by his friend John Knowles Payne.

Welcome Home by John Knowles Payne. We turn now to music by Mozart, who late in life discovered an instrument which was just coming into its own at the time. It's now a very much used instrument. It is called the clarinet. He had a friend named Anton Stadler, for whom he wrote a lot of clarinet music, including the piece we hear right now, which is the clarinet quintet in A. So this is really some of the last music written by Mozart. We hear it performed by Anthony McGill, clarinet, joined by the Pacifica String Quartet and this music of Mozart.

One of several pieces written for the clarinet by Mozart late in his life. He also wrote a trio for clarinets and strings. He wrote some special music is part of his La Clemenza di Tito, which used solo clarinet. He wrote a clarinet concerto, but what we heard there was the clarinet quintet with Anthony McGill and the Pacifica Quartet. Earlier we heard some American music, Arthur Foote and Edward McDowell, etc. Let's return to American music, but listen to something from the late 20th century by Easley Blackwood. In 1993, he wrote some bagatelles for piano. Doesn't sound like music from 1993. The composer himself is pianist, and he plays the bagatelle number 7.

0: Hummel sounds like it could be Schubert. Music from 1993 by Easley Blackwood, the last of his seven bagatelles. The composer was pianist.
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0: This is Peter Van de Graaff speaking. In 19th century Paris, every opera performed at the Opéra had to have a ballet attached to it. That was simply expected of the audience. And we have a few examples of that right now. Let's begin with this from Massenet's early opera, The King of Lahore, set in India. As you will hear, this is a very Indian-inspired music, and it is the ballet Divertissement from the opera. From a complete recording, we hear this music with the National Philharmonic and Richard Bonning conducting.

Ballet music from The King of Lahore, an opera by Jules Massenet. Here is ballet music which comes from a Shakespearean-inspired opera by a 19th-century French composer, prominent in the operatic world and as a teacher as well, named Ambroise Thomas. The opera is Hamlet, and the ballet music from the opera is heard here with the London Philharmonic, directed by Antonio de Almeida.

That is all of the ballet music from the opera Hamlet by Ambroise Thomas of 19th century France. Antonio de Almeida directed the London Philharmonic, and as it turns out, a very different recording here. That's from a complete recording of the opera, but here again is Antonio de Almeida, coincidentally, with the Monte Carlo Opera Orchestra now, as we listen to all of the ballet music from another Shakespearean-inspired opera, again, a Parisian performance, but this is by the Italian Gioachino Rossini. It's from Otello.

Ballet music from Otello by Rossini. That was Antonio de Almeida leading the Monte Carlo Opera forces. Here is a Shakespearean text set by Amy Marcy Cheney Beach.

Laurel Lynn Kolb, soprano, Don McMahon, piano, Take, Oh, Take Those Lips Away, a Shakespearean text set by Amy Marcy Cheney Beach. This is Rachel Barton Pye now playing music by a German Baroque composer named Johann Georg Piesendell, an unaccompanied sonata.

the sacred music world now. This is one of his many Lutheran chorale settings, Allein zu dir, Herr Jesu Christ. Only to thee, Lord Jesus Christ. Nicole Mott with the Chamber Choir of Europe.

0: That is music arranged by, not composed by, but arranged by Johann Sebastian Bach at the chorale melody Allein zu dir, Herr Jesu Christ, as Nicole Mott directed the Chamber Choir of Europe.
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0: We'll head to Italy in a little bit. I invite you along with me. I'm Peter Van de Graaff, and here is something which is by a woman from New York. Her real name was Gussie Zuckerman, but her pen name was Manna Zucca, with a dash in between Manna and the dash Zucca, Z-U-C-C-A. Nanette Kaplan-Solomon performs her Southland Zephyrs.

American composer from the early to mid-20th century, who went by the name of Manna Zucca. Pianist Nanette Kaplan-Solomon performed a piano piece called Southland Zephyrs. Zephyr is another name for winds. This is a concert overture written by Sir Edward Elgar when he was staying in Italy and having a delightful time there. It's called In the South, or the Alassio Overture. BBC Symphony, conducted by Sir Andrew Davis.

BBC Symphony and Sir Andrew Davis and the concert overture Alassio, or In the South, which has reference to Italy, by Sir Edward Elgar. This also has reference to Italy by a non-Italian composer. And Johann Sebastian Bach called this the Italian Concerto. Normally a concerto has solo instrument and orchestra, but this is just for keyboard. It's played here by harpsichordist Jori Vinokur.

Harpsichordist Jory Vinokur bringing us that music by Johann Sebastian Bach, the so-called Italian Concerto. Bit of sacred music of Bach, a chorale setting of his, Jesu nun sei gepreiset, Jesus now be praised.

Nicole Mott and the Chamber Choir of Europe. That chorale setting of the Lutheran melody, Jesu nun sei gepreiset. I love this piece of music I'm going to share with you right now. It's such an unusual piece because it begins with this little tiny fast movement, which to my ears sounds like a final movement, but it actually just opens this suite for violin and orchestra. It's by the Norwegian composer Christian Sinding, who lived into the middle 20th century. This recording, also very highly regarded, is with André Previn and the Pittsburgh Symphony. The violin soloist is Itzhak Perlman. And we hear Christian Sinding's A Minor Suite.

we think of Norwegian music, we think of Edvard Grieg, but there were other great composers active in Norway, including that one, named Christian Sinding. Itzhak Perlman was the violinist, joined by the Pittsburgh Symphony, conducted by Andre Previn, as we listen to the Suite in A Minor, Opus 10, by Christian Sinding. He's really known for his piece, The Rustles of Spring.

0: Empire Brass and a bit of percussion as well, Anitra's Dance from Peer Gynt by Grieg.
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0: Peter Van de Graaff here. In order to give you the opportunity to pre-plan your listening, here's what I have for you. We'll be listening to a concert piece by Schubert, a concert piece by American David Diamond, and we also have a most interesting ballet from the French Baroque by a composer named Rebel, a piece describing the creation of the world. Here right now is something by Girolamo Frescobaldi. It's an aria with variations, arranged by Segovia and played by Julian Bream.

An Aria with Variations by Frescobaldi. He wrote it for keyboard. Segovia transcribed it. Julian Bream performed it. Glad you're with me, Peter Van de Graaff here. With some music of Schubert right now. We have actually a couple of pieces called concert pieces, and this one by Schubert is for violin and orchestra. The violinist is also the conductor, Carlo Chiarappa, leading Accademia Bizantina.

Carlo Chiarappa, the violinist and conductor of Accademia Bizantina, and that music by Franz Schubert, his Konzertstück, concert piece. Usually we think of a concert piece as being for solo instrument and orchestra, work of Schubert we just heard. Weber wrote a famous one, as did Schumann. But our next concert piece is by the American David Diamond, written in 1989 for the duo that performs it here, flute and harp. It's called the Glorian Duo.

the Glorian Duo, performing that music by the American composer David Diamond, his concert piece composed in 1989 and written actually for that duo, which consists of Donna Milanovic, flute, and Wendy Kerner-Lucas, harp. Stay tuned for a most interesting work. I'm anxious to share this with you. It's in just a moment. It's a French ballet from the Baroque with some very interesting twists to it. Here, first of all, is Julien Bream playing this D minor prelude, BWV 999 by Bach.

Julian Bream playing that D minor prelude by Johann Sebastian Bach. When our next work begins, you're going to think that you're hearing some avant-garde 20th century composition for the first few moments. And no, this is a piece which was composed by a composer who was born in 1666, named Jean-Ferry Rebel. The work is called Les Éléments, The Elements, and it's a depiction of the creation of the world. And the reason it sounds so modern at the beginning is because every single note on the scale is played at once. And it's a depiction of the chaos of the universe, which is then slowly brought into harmony. It's a remarkable work from around 1700, or shortly there before, by Jean-Ferry Rebel, the Musicians of the Louvre, directed by Mark Minkowski.

The Musicians of the Louvre, Mark Minkowski directing, and that is a complete performance of the ballet called Les Éléments, The Elements, a depiction of the creation of the world by Jean-Ferry Rebel. When Rebel was only 8 years old, Jean-Baptiste Lully saw some talent in the boy, took him under his wing. And we're going to hear a bit of music of Lully right now from the Royal Divertimento of 1664. Le Concert des Nations performs this dance.

0: a dance called a bourrée. That comes from the Royal Divertimento of 1664 by Jean-Baptiste Lully for Louis XIV. Jordi Savall directed.
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0: Little piano music of Eric Satie with a typically irreverent title. It's called Nouvelles Pièces Froides, the New Cold Pieces, Pascal Roger, piano.

Pascal Roger playing that music of Eric Satie. Quirky title to that piece, as with most of his works. It's called the Nouvelles Pièces Froides, the New Cold Pieces. There's a Brahms Symphony ahead, number 4. And we have right now some music by Jean Francais, a 20th century French composer with always a smile on his face in his music. This is his Divertimento for Three Winds, played by Chicago Chamber Musicians.

Chicago chamber musicians, specifically Michael Hennick, oboe, Larry Cohn's clarinet, William Buckman bassoon, performing that divertimento by Jean Francais. Here's a dance by Louis-Nicolas Clérambault.

a dance from The Triumph of Iris by Claire Humboldt. We come next to one of the symphonies of Johannes Brahms. He wrote four of them, and this is the fourth and last, the E minor, Opus 98. The recording comes from the Utah Symphony Orchestra under the direction of Maurice Abravanel.

That was the Utah Symphony, recorded in 1976, and the music was by Johannes Brahms, music composed in 1884 and 85. The last of Brahms' four symphonies, the E minor, Opus 98, that's written during summer vacations, as Brahms often did compose, in Styria. This march is by Vincent Persichetti.

entirety will be heard later on. We often hear Sweet from it, but no, this will be all of it. We have right now, though, some music by a couple of followers of Domenico Scarlatti, Italian-born composer who was based in Spain for much of his career. And both of these sonatas we're going to hear, one played on the harpsichord, one played on the forte piano, are similar in style to the music of Scarlatti. The first one is by a pupil of Scarlatti named Padre Antonio Soler. David Schrader is the harpsichordist, and this is Soler's 70th sonata.

David Trader harpsichord and a sonata, the number 70 by Padre Antonio Soler, a pupil of Domenico Scarlatti. In just a few minutes, we'll get to Aaron Copland's Billy the Kid ballet. Here's music by a Spanish composer born in 1750, lived a short life, died in 1784. And we have keyboard sonatas by this man, who was a follower of Domenico Scarlatti. His name is Manuel Blasco de Nebra. And here is Tony Milan performing de Nebra's sonata number 6.

pianist was Tony Milan, I should say the forte pianist. And he played Sonata No. 6 by the Spanish composer from around Mozart's time, Manuel Blasco de Nebra. As we move into American music, this is from the North American Square Dance Suite by Arthur Benjamin.

Joshua Pierce, Dorothy Jonas, two pianists, the Slovak Radio Symphony, Kirk Trevor conducting. And that is the concluding portion, Salamanca, from the North American Square Dance Suite of 1950 by the Australian-born composer Arthur Benjamin. Western-inspired music, including a complete performance of Billy the Kid, up ahead. And we have first music by Erica Wazin, called A Western Fanfare, played by Summit Brass.

Summit Brass performing that music by American composer Eric Awazin. It's called A Western Fanfare, which brings us to some Western-inspired music of Aaron Copland. This is a complete performance, and we don't often hear all the music written for Billy the Kid. It was written in 1938 for Lincoln Kirstein's ballet Caravan. And I mentioned it's Western-inspired. Billy the Kid was a real-life New Mexico outlaw born in New York, named William H. Bonney. And this basically goes through the mythical stories built up around Billy the Kid, his life and death. The St. Louis Symphony Orchestra performs this, directed by Leonard Slatkin. Aaron Copland's Billy the Kid.

We've heard a complete performance of the ballet from 1938 by Aaron Copland, Billy the Kid. Often hear the suite, but not all of the music. Leonard Slatkin conducted there, the St. Louis Symphony Orchestra. Another little American dance. This is called the Percussion Dance by George Antile, and Gloria Cheng is the pianist.

0: the well-titled percussion dance, treating the piano more as a percussion instrument than a melodic instrument. George Antheil wrote that. He called himself the bad boy of music. He lived from 1900 to 1959. Gloria Chang was pianist.
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0: Peter Van de Graaff is my name, and I have here music of J.S. Bach, followed by music by J.L. Bach, not J.

Johann Sebastian Bach composed that music for double chorus originally. It was transcribed here for brass, and we heard actually two brass ensembles, Canadian Brass and Berlin Philharmonic. Singet dem Herrn ein neues Lied, sing to the Lord a new song, a motet of Bach. Peter Van de Graaff is my name, and I have some music of Robert Schumann later on, his first symphony.

the Spring Symphony, which follows this music by Bach, but not Johann Sebastian nor any of his children. But this is from a different branch of the Bach family, the Meiningen branch, about four generations before J.S. Bach. They branched off and went to another part of Germany, although Bach did know this distant cousin of his named Johann Ludwig Bach. In fact, he programmed several of his cantatas at St. Thomas Kirche in Leipzig. This is a suite for orchestra by Johann Ludwig Bach, performed by Collegium Musica Antiqua Köln.

We heard some music by a composer named Bach, not the famous Johann Sebastian, but rather his somewhat distant cousin, Johann Ludwig Bach. That's a suite in G major played by Musica Antiqua Köln. Here is music by the more famous Bach. It is a two-part invention, number 11, and it's played by Glenn Gould.

That recording was made in Moscow in 1957 by pianist Glenn Gould, music of Johann Sebastian Bach. One of his inventions, the number 11. Speaking of his first symphony, subtitled the Spring Symphony, Robert Schumann says it was inspired by the spirit of spring, which appears to possess us each year. The music is not conceived to describe or depict anything precise, but I think that the season contributed strongly to the form that the work eventually took. Gennady Rostiesvensky conducts the Estonia State Symphony, Schumann's Spring Symphony.

Gennady Rozhdestvensky and the Estonia State Symphony with the First Symphony by Robert Schumann. It's called the Spring Symphony. This is a prelude for solo violin by Max Reger, inspired by the solo violin music of Bach.

0: Mateja Marinković, the violinist, and that's a prelude by Max Reger.
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2: Good morning. It's 6 o'clock on Friday, September 11th. I'm Peggy Woodruff. Thank you for tuning in to Morning Classics. I'll be here until 10 o'clock with some really great music. Weather-wise, we'll have mid to upper 80s today, partly cloudy conditions, just a 10% chance of any storm activity, very slight. Tomorrow we'll probably reach around 90 degrees before a cold front drops Sunday temperatures to the low to mid 70s. Air quality, well, looks like we'll be moderate today. A fugue is a musical form in which a single theme is introduced first, and then it's restated by other voices entering, first one, then another, weaving together an intricate web of counterpoint. It's like a musical conversation. One of the most famous is very short. It's a great demonstration of fugue in theory classes, and it sounds grand on the organ. It's Bach's Little Fugue in G minor.

0: Michael Murray was the organist there in the Fugue in G Minor, The Little Fugue by Johann Sebastian Bach.
1: I'm Edmund Stone, and I invite you to join me next time on The Score for an escape from the confines of Earth as we explore the rich lore and fantastical cultures of other worlds throughout the universe. Dive in with the Navi of Pandora in Avatar, enter the secret base on the ice planet Hoth with The Empire Strikes Back, and step through the Stargate to otherworldly realms. Next time on The Score.
0: You can hear that on Saturday at 8 a.m. and 6 p.m. We don't really know specifically why Franz Berwald called his Third Symphony singular, but it was unusual in several ways for the time. The symphony was written in C major, but the finale spent a lot of time in the tonic minor key. Berwald did believe in individuality, in giving each piece a unique characteristic. Here is that finale from Symphony No. 3. The Gothenburg Symphony Orchestra is conducted by Naimi Järvi.

Nemi Ervi conducted the Gothenburg Symphony Orchestra in the third movement, the finale from Symphony No. 3, Franz Berwald's Singular Symphony. The time is 15 minutes past 6. When I talked about the very slight chance of showers, well, then I looked outside, and Provo is getting some showers, and so that chance is greater than I thought. Next, we'll hear something from E.T.A. Hoffmann. This is a piano sonata in F major, performed by Louisa Gamb Buchanan.

0: The pianist there was Louisa Gamb Buchanan, performing Piano Sonata in F Major by E.T.A. Hoffman. I'm Peggy Woodruff. 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
1: 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The 2026-27 pop season opens with Cirque de la Symphonie, a celebration of live movement and iconic music. Two art forms come together for this multi-sensory concert. A spectacle of aerialists, contortionists, and jugglers on stage while the orchestra performs celebrated works by Wagner, Bizet, and many, many more. 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

A very familiar little tune from Haydn's String Quartet, Opus 3, Number 5. That was the second movement. That's another piece that has to have the footnote attributed to Haydn, because we aren't totally sure. We heard the Philharmonia Virtuosi, conducted there by Richard Capp. And now here is Aurel Nicolet playing flute with I Musici in a concerto by Vivaldi.

0: That was a flute concerto by Vivaldi in F major. Aurel Nicolet was the flutist with I Musici on Classical 89. It's 20 minutes before 7, and it's 70 degrees in Salt Lake, about 65 in Ogden and Provo, and we've had some light showers in Provo this morning. Highs today will range from the mid to upper 80s. Tomorrow's highs expected to top 90 before a cold front for Sunday.
1: 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No tickets or passes are required for this concert, Sunday, September 13th at 8 p.m. at the Cathedral of the Madeleine. 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
0: Sleeping Beauty was a lavish opera composed in the very early 1900s by Engelbert Humperdinck, which he later condensed into 5 orchestral movements, which he called tone pictures. The first one is just a prelude to the action, kind of setting the atmosphere of the magical fairy tale world. The second is a ballad. Maybe a minstrel is telling the story of the enchanted princess and the spell that's cast upon her. The third one is called Wanderings or Questing. Well, the prince is searching for the hidden castle, hoping to find his Sleeping Beauty. The fourth movement is the Thorn Castle, that place that's overgrown with a huge hedge of thorns. And the fifth, everything is the happy ending, the festival sounds. Here is the Czechoslovak Radio Symphony Orchestra, conducted by Martin Fischer-Dieskau.

0: Violinist Christian Lee and pianist Lawrence Matheson performed Ständchen, or Serenade from Schwanengesang by Franz Schubert.
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0: Next time on APM Symphony Cast, we're back at the BBC Proms. This week, Esa Pekka Salonen leads the combined forces of the Juilliard School Orchestra and the Royal Academy of Music Symphony Orchestra in Igor Stravinsky's Symphony in Three Movements, the Violin Concerto of Alban Berg, and Béla Bartók's Concerto for Orchestra. I'm Steve Seal. That's coming up on APM Symphony Cast.
1: You can hear that tomorrow night at 8 o'clock.

That was the Kana Mason family performing Redemption Song by Bob Marley. I'm Peggy Woodruff. Thank you for tuning in this morning. It's the 25th anniversary of 9/11, and we have some special programming here and there for you. Right now, the Adagio for Strings by Samuel Barber.

Leonard Slatkin conducted the St. Louis Symphony Orchestra in Adagio for Strings by Samuel Barber. That has often been used at times of national mourning and remembrance, and today we remember 9/11, 25 years ago. Now here's a wind quintet by classical composer Antonín Rajka. It's his number 13, performed by the Alexander Schneider Quintet.

The Alexander Schneider Quintet performed a wind quintet number 13 in C major by Antonín Racha on Classical 89. It's 12 minutes before 8 o'clock. I'm Peggy Woodruff. Thank you for tuning in. 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Just call it by name. Ask it to play Classical 89. Here's Naomi Yerby and the London Symphony Orchestra now in music of Anatol Liadov called The Enchanted Lake.

We've been listening to The Enchanted Lake by Anatol Liadov. The London Symphony Orchestra was conducted by Naimi Yerby on Classical 89. It's 7:57 and a half. At 8 o'clock, we'll have some special 9/11 anniversary programming by Mahler. Stay tuned.

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1: The time is 8 o'clock on this Friday, the 11th of September. I'm Peggy Woodruff. Thank you for tuning in to Morning Classics. We're going to start off the hour with some special programming to remember the 25th anniversary of 9/11. But first, I will tell you that it's 70 degrees in Salt Lake, 65 in Ogden and Provo. We've had some rain showers in Provo. And up and down the Wasatch Front, our air quality should be in the green today. We'll be in the mid to upper 80s, tomorrow rising to 90 or a little above. Here's Leonard Bernstein conducting the New York Philharmonic in the Adagietto from Symphony No. 5 by Gustav Mahler.

0: The New York Philharmonic was conducted there by Leonard Bernstein in the Adagietto from Symphony No. 5 by Gustav Mahler. That was in remembrance of the 25th anniversary of 9/11 on Classical 89. It's 12 minutes past 8 o'clock.
1: 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Elgar's hauntingly beautiful cello concerto, composed as both a farewell and reflection following World War I, and Prokofiev's Fifth Symphony, a hymn to humanity's hope and resilience in the wake of World War II. 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

Murray Pariah was the pianist there, performing Ballade No. 1 in G minor by Frédéric Chopin. It's 22 minutes past 8 o'clock. I'm Peggy Woodruff. This next symphonic poem was a very ambitious orchestral work by Zdeněk Fibich. It was based on The Tempest from Shakespeare. The first opening depicts a violent storm that wrecks the ship on the island. There's a theme for Prospero, there's a theme for the lovers Miranda and Ferdinand. He uses basset horn, which was an unusual instrument, but it kind of helps the whole thing sound mysterious. Here's the Czech Philharmonic led by Gerhard Albrecht in The Tempest.

0: That was a symphonic poem from The Tempest by Shakespeare. Zdeněk Fibich, the composer, the Czech Philharmonic, performed under the direction of Gerhard Albrecht. It's 8:34. We come to you from BYU Broadcasting Studios.
1: I'm Edmund Stone, and I invite you to join me next time on The Score for an escape from the confines of Earth as we explore the rich lore and fantastical cultures of other worlds throughout the universe. Dive in with the Navi of Pandora in Avatar, enter the secret base on the ice planet Hoth with The Empire Strikes Back, and step through the Stargate to otherworldly realms. Next time on The Score.
0: You can hear The Score tomorrow morning at 8 o'clock and tomorrow evening at 6. This lullaby for string quartet by George Gershwin is sometimes thought of as his first significant, serious concert work. He did it in 1919 as a harmony assignment for his teacher. It wasn't premiered until long after he died, but he wrote it in 1919. He later reused the main melody in an opera called Blue Monday. Here is the lullaby for string quartet, Eric Kunzel leading the Cincinnati Pops.

That preceded George Gershwin's Rhapsody in Blue by 5 years. It was actually an assignment for his harmony teacher, Lullaby for String Quartet. We heard it performed by Eric Kunzel and the Cincinnati Pops. Husband and wife flutists now, James and Jean Galway, with the London Mozart Players. This is Domenico Cimarosa's Concerto in G Major.

They performed a concerto for two flutes and orchestra with the London Mozart Players, music of Domenico Cimarosa. If you ever want to contact the station with a question or a comment, you don't have to look up our phone number. 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

0: Adrian Bolt led the London Philharmonic Orchestra in Forest Murmurs from Siegfried by Richard Wagner.
1: 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September 18th and 19th, 7:30 p.m. at Timberline Middle School in Alpine. 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

Gautier Capuçon played cello. Adrien Perrouchon conducted the Chamber Orchestra of Paris in Hallelujah by Leonard Cohen. I'm Peggy Woodruff. Thank you for tuning in to Morning Classics. I hope your Friday is going well. We've been bringing you periodically some special programming for the 25th anniversary of 9/11. And this one was written in 1932 by Herbert Howells. It's a requiem, six movements, including some Latin requiem mass texts and the Psalm 23rd Psalm and Psalm 121, I Will Lift Up Mine Eyes. Although it was written in 1932, it was not premiered until 1980, long after the death of Herbert Howells. We'll hear the Dale Warland Singers, conducted by Dale Warland. Requiem.

0: The Dale Warland Singers performed The Requiem by Herbert Howells, written for unaccompanied chorus. It was written in 1932, but not premiered until 1980. I made a mistake. I said it was long after Howells died, but he passed away in 1983, so he was 88 years old, but I cannot find any evidence that he might have attended that premiere. He was pretty frail by that time and often confined to bed.
1: 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This week, Esa Pekka Salonen leads the combined forces of the Juilliard School Orchestra and the Royal Academy of Music Symphony Orchestra in Igor Stravinsky's Symphony in Three Movements, the Violin Concerto of Alban Berg, and Bela Bartok's Concerto for Orchestra. I'm Steve Seal. That's coming up on APM's Symphony Cast.
0: You can hear that tomorrow night at 8 o'clock. Here's Petite Suite by Claude Debussy. The American Piano Quartet is performing.

Music for Two Pianos, Eight Hands. That was Petite Suite by Claude Debussy, arranged by Henri Bucer and performed by the American Piano Quartet. I'm Peggy Woodruff. Good to be with you on this Friday morning. Larghetto for horn and orchestra is the name of this next piece by Emmanuel Chabrier. The horn soloist is Hermann Baumann. Kurt Mazur is conducting Gewandhaus Orchestra Leipzig.

0: Hermann Baumann was the horn player with Kurt Masur and the Gewandhaus Orchester Leipzig in Larghetto for horn and orchestra by French composer Emmanuel Chabrier. I'm Peggy Woodruff. At 10 o'clock every Friday morning and at 3 o'clock in the afternoon, we have Friday Favorites, where you can hear one of our listeners and why they have a certain connection to a piece of classical music. It doesn't have to be their very favorite, but one of their favorites, and we call it Friday Favorites. That's coming up at 10 o'clock with Stephen Cap Perry's Midday Classics.
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1: Good morning. This is Midday Classics. I'm Stephen Cap Perry. It's Friday, and it's 9/11, the 11th day of September, and we will have some music commemorating the events of 9/11 all those years ago throughout the morning. 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I think you'll like this story and this beautiful performance we're about to hear. 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
3: Growing up, I played trumpet and was always very interested in orchestral music. And in high school, so this is, I'm dating myself, but going back over 35 years ago, very much enjoyed Classical 89. At the time it was KBYU. Played it on the radio a lot, played it throughout the night, whether I was working and studying or sleeping. And my brother studied classical guitar in college, and he had the same affinity. So we enjoyed listening to the station and talking about some of the different personalities and music there. So it's always played a big part of my life, even through today. So continue to enjoy having it on, whether I'm working or in the car or playing.
2: Well, that's so great. I'm glad we've been able to be a part of your life that way. For your Friday favorite, you've chosen a chorale prelude by Bach called Liebster Jesu, wir sind hier. Why is this your choice?
3: Yeah, going back a while, I've always really enjoyed chorale music. And while I was in college, a friend gave me a CD from a group called the Swingle Singers. This is an a cappella group out of Europe, I think originated in the 60s. So they've had a number of different music that they've created, and they take compositions from some of the more prominent composers and perform them. And it's all a cappella. And so this particular piece was on the CD, and I was just very much drawn to it. For me, it's a very stately piece, and it's got some emotional tones to it, and it kind of goes up and down in its seriousness. And along the way, I found the organ version of this from Bach and loved that as well, and that went on my rotating playlist. I'm Alex Brown from Sandy, Utah, and my Friday favorite is Liebster Jesu, wir sind hier by Bach.

music by Bach, a choral prelude, Blessed Jesus, We Are Here. James Welch was the organist, a beautiful performance. And thank you to listener Alex Brown for introducing us to that piece and what his connection is. Be part of Friday Favorites and share your own favorite music, followed by a great performance. Send an email to fridayfavorites@byu.edu. And listen this afternoon at 3 for a different listener and yet another Friday favorite. Here's a piece Antonín Dvořák must have looked at as he looked back on his career with some fondness. It was his first chamber work to achieve major international success. It's his string sextet, performed here by the Chamber Ensemble of the Academy of St. Martin in the Fields.

0: Antonín Dvořák's String Sextet, performed by the Academy of St. Martin in the Fields Chamber Ensemble. You've tuned in to Midday Classics, great midday music that we bring you from BYU Broadcasting in Provo, Utah. Stay tuned for a piece called Autumn, which will celebrate what's my favorite season, even though it seems to be so brief. Maybe that's part of it.
1: Programming on Classical 89 is provided by the Eccles Organ Festival, launching their 33rd concert season with a recital featuring acclaimed concert organist Nicole Keller in a program spanning centuries of musical expression, balancing monumental German Baroque and French Romanticism with modern minimalism. No tickets or passes are required for this concert, Sunday, September 13th at 8 p.m. at the Cathedral of the Madeleine. Learn more at ecclesorganfestival.org.

0: Peter Jacobs performing Autumn by Cécile Chaminade. Stay tuned for a piece by Gabriel Pierney celebrating the adventures of a goat-footed satyr who wanders into the gardens of Versailles.
1: I'm Edmund Stone, and I invite you to join me next time on The Score for an escape from the confines of Earth as we explore the rich lore and fantastical cultures of other worlds throughout the universe. Dive in with the Navi of Pandora in Avatar, enter the secret base on the ice planet Hoth where the Empire Strikes Back, and step through the Stargate to otherworldly realms. Next time on The Score.
0: Tune in to The Score Saturday, 8 a.m. and 6 p.m. This next ballet excerpt is by Gabriel Pierney, and the plot follows a young satyr, so human from the waist up and goat legs from the waist down, and he leaves the woods to venture into the gardens of Versailles, where he falls hopelessly in love with a mortal ballet dancer named Cyrilis. Here's suite number 2 of music from the ballet with the National Opera Orchestra of Paris.

0: Jean-Baptiste Mari, conducting the National Opera Orchestra of Paris for Suite No. 2 from the ballet Cydalise and the Satyr by Gabriel Pierney. In just a moment, we'll be hearing a lovely moment of remembrance as we consider today's date of 9/11.
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0: Thank you for tuning in to Midday Classics. I'm Stephen Cap Perry. It's 9/11, and throughout the day, we'll be playing music with some connection or taking a moment to remember. And as we look back in history, here is Maurice Ravel right after a war, as he looked back on the friends and comrades he had lost. But rather than a mournful piece, he wanted to celebrate the life and the energy that he found in each of them. Ravel's lovely piece, Le Tombeau de Couperin, does just that, as each section remembers a different one of his friends and their personalities. Gerard Schwartz with his Seattle Symphony Orchestra.

0: Gerard Schwartz with the Seattle Symphony Orchestra, Maurice Ravel's Le Tombeau de Couperin, a remembrance of those he had lost during a war. And that's connected with our 9/11 music that we're playing today throughout the day, every hour. And I hope you'll be listening for that coming up. In just a moment, a piece that you would hear in so many movies if they wanted to have you picture candlelit chandeliers, powdered wigs, and grand ballrooms.
1: 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This week, Esa Pekka Salonen leads the combined forces of the Juilliard School Orchestra and the Royal Academy of Music Symphony Orchestra in Igor Stravinsky's Symphony in Three Movements, the Violin Concerto of Alban Berg, and Bela Bartok's Concerto for Orchestra. I'm Steve Seal. That's coming up on APM Symphony Cast.
0: 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I mentioned earlier a piece of music that's often chosen in movies to show what period we're in. The powdered wigs, the grand ballrooms, and candlelit chandeliers. And it's one of the movements of Luigi Boccherini's Quintet in E Major. It's the minuet. Misha Maisky plays cello here with the Orpheus Chamber Orchestra.

0: The Minuet Movement from Quintet in E Major by Luigi Boccherini, a much celebrated and much used piece in movie music to set a time period. The Orpheus Chamber Orchestra supported cellist Misha Majsky.
1: I'm Edmund Stone, and I invite you to join me next time on The Score for an escape from the confines of Earth as we explore the rich lore and fantastical cultures of other worlds throughout the universe. Dive in with the Navi of Pandora in Avatar, enter the secret base on the ice planet Hoth with The Empire Strikes Back, and step through the Stargate to otherworldly realms. Next time on The Score.
0: Join us for The Score tomorrow, 8 a.m. and 6 p.m. Tchaikovsky once said of Edvard Grieg that his music captures our hearts because it's deeply human, driven by an irresistible connection to nature and emotion. And we can hear all of that in symphonic dances by Edvard Grieg, made with tunes gathered from different folk sources, the Royal Stockholm Philharmonic conducted by Gennady Rozhdestvensky.

0: Edvard Grieg's Symphonic Dances with the Royal Stockholm Philharmonic Orchestra. Gennady Rozjestvensky conducting.
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0: 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We hope we're a soundtrack for whatever you're up to, relaxing, working, out walking, whatever it might be. I'd like to picture you with your feet up for just a minute, maybe with headphones on or some good speakers, but wherever you listen, thanks for tuning in. Coming up at 12, Composer's Datebook, as always, right at noon, and then a famous lullaby that's really the only thing remembered about the opera it's from.

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This is the Composer's Datebook for September 11th. I'm John Burge. In 1886, a Czech patron of the arts named Josef Lavka had a chapel built at his summer residence at Lužany in Bohemia. And he asked his composer friend Antonín Dvořák to write a mass to dedicate it. As a devout Catholic, Dvořák was happy to oblige. Since the chapel was quite small, Dvořák wrote his mass in D major for just a quartet of soloists, small choir, and organ, and led the premiere performance there on today's date in 1887, with his wife Anna singing one of the solo parts. Dvořák told Lavka that he was grateful for the chance to write so intimate a piece. "Until now," wrote Dvořák, "I had only written sacred works of larger proportions, with considerable vocal and instrumental means at my disposal." Ironically, Dvořák's intimate Lužany Mass became popular as just such a large-scale work. At the request of his publisher, Dvořák orchestrated his Mass, and in that form it received its international premiere in 1893 at the immense Crystal Palace in London, performed by a huge chorus and large symphony orchestra. The published orchestrated version became extremely popular during Dvořák's lifetime, but his small-scale original was not even published until 1963. Composer's Datebook is produced by APM, American Public Media, in collaboration with the American Composers Forum, reminding you that all music was once new.

Thank you for tuning in to Midday Classics on Classical 89. French composer Benjamin Godard wrote a number of operas. Mostly he's remembered for a lullaby from one of them. Jocelyn is the opera. And Jocelyn, in this case, is a young man destined for the priesthood, but finds himself in exile. And this dreamlike aria is when he sings a lullaby to soothe a young companion. And something about this melody made it outlast the opera, which is rarely heard. Berceuse, or Lullaby from Jocelyn by Benjamin Godard, performed here by the Rembrandt Trio.

the Rembrandt trio performing a very famous berceuse or lullaby from the opera Jocelyn by Benjamin Godard. I'm Stephen Cap Perry. Thanks for tuning in. We'll continue our midday classics with a pastoral by Johann D. Heineken. Very interesting. During the Baroque era, Christmas music was often capturing a very specific scene. Mountain pipers traveling from the Italian countryside to play humble tunes for the Christ child. And German composer Johann D. Heineken absorbed this style when he lived in Italy and then brought it back to the court at Dresden, where he was the musician or the composer in residence. Here is that pastoral. Reinhard Goebel conducts Musica Antiqua of Cologne.

by Johann D. Heineken, a pastoral with Musica Antiqua of Cologne, led by Reinhard Goebel. So glad you've connected with us here at Classical 89. Be sure and drop by our Classical 89 Facebook page when you have a moment to see upcoming events, links to articles and interviews, and of course some music-related humor I think you'll relate to and want to share with friends. 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Today is 9/11, and in remembrance, we have programming every hour, Connected, and right now we're about to hear the entirety of Gabriel Fauré's Requiem. It's such a beautiful piece, and it's actually more peaceful than most requiems. There was a tradition in the time of Mozart and Verdi that would probably in the interest of musical excitement evoke the terrifying judgment of God in the fires of hell. But Gabriel Fauré had a very different vision for his Requiem. He had lost both of his parents not long before he wrote this, and he wanted something that was more calming and soothing to the soul. He wrote, "It is thus that I see death as happy deliverance and aspiration towards happiness." He left out some of the more terrifying aspects of some of the mass texts, and it's just lovely. We'll hear Gabriel Fauré's Requiem, led by Seiji Ozawa with the Boston Symphony. Barbara Bonney sings soprano, the baritone is Håkan Hagegård, and the Tanglewood Festival Chorus.

0: Seiji Ozawa conducting the Boston Symphony Orchestra Tanglewood Festival Chorus and various soloists for Gabriel Fauré's Requiem. Music commemorating the events of 9/11, and there will be more of that every hour today.
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0: the Orpheus Chamber Orchestra, performing Hugo Wolf's Italian Serenade. And by the way, we never announce a conductor with the Orpheus Chamber Orchestra. One of their traditions is they lead themselves. They all just look at each other, listen to each other, and off they go. Stay tuned for one of the most famous single pieces of piano music that defines romance and elegance. No surprise, it's by Chopin.
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2: 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I'm Steve Seal. That's coming up on APM's Symphony Cast.
0: Tune in to the Proms. 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
0: This is Midday Classics on Classical 89. I mentioned earlier a piece that would be among the very top if you had to talk about piano music that defines romance and elegance. When Frédéric Chopin arrived in Paris, instead of thundering impressive pieces, well, he did write some of those, but he spent a lot of time, especially at the beginning, focusing on what he would call salon music, made for a more intimate group in a smaller setting, not a big concert hall, with his nocturnes. And one of the most loved of these is his Nocturne No. 2. Let's hear Vladimir Ashkenazy.

The and beloved piece by Frédéric Chopin, his Nocturne No. 2. Sometimes a life in classical composition takes a very unexpected path. Contemporary composer Daniel Fisher spent decades working as an engineer. He flew over 1 million miles, visited countries all over the world for his work. And all the while, he was paying attention to the music and the feeling of the places that he visited, sort of building up and brewing inside of him. And eventually, he turned that into all kinds of beautiful music. This one is called Spirit Garden with the London Philharmonic Orchestra.

from an album called Places Far Away, the London Philharmonic performing Spirit Garden by Daniel Fisher. Next, we turn to Russian composer Sergei Taneyev. Late in his life, he wrote this violin sonata in A minor. Let's hear it.

0: violinist Ivan Peshkov, the pianist Olga Solovieva, for Sergei Taneyev's Sonata for Violin and Piano. I hope you'll stay tuned. We're about to hear, in just a moment, one of the Brandenburg Concertos.
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0: We continue our midday classics with the height of the Baroque, the Brandenburg Concertos by Bach. Each of the six has completely different instrumentation because they were written separately from each other and then assembled as a set. Let's hear number two. It has a trumpet solo that is so difficult and so high that it is, well, it's daunting even to the best players. Let's hear a performance by the Academy of Ancient Music of Berlin.

0: I'm Edmund Stone, and I invite you to join me next time on The Score for an escape from the confines of Earth as we explore the rich lore and fantastical cultures of other worlds throughout the universe. Dive in with the Navi of Pandora in Avatar, enter the secret base on the ice planet Hoth with The Empire Strikes Back, and step through the Stargate to otherworldly realms. Next time on The Score.
1: Join us for The Score, Saturdays, 8 a.m. and 6 p.m. Well, there are whole websites devoted to, is the movie version of Pride and Prejudice better than the book or vice versa? Or is the TV adaptation better than the movie or back and forth? Everyone has their favorites, but everyone does seem to love Pride and Prejudice. Carl Davis wrote an iconic theme for the BBC's 1995 television adaptation of Jane Austen's Pride and Prejudice, and he does a great job in capturing the era. Here's the main theme. Carl Davis leads the Royal Philharmonic.

Carl Davis, conducting the Royal Philharmonic Orchestra in the main theme to his score for the movie Pride and Prejudice, the BBC television adaptation in the 1990s. Thanks for tuning in. This is Midday Classics. Next, we hear Barry Tuckwell, famed horn player of late great fame, with the Academy of St. Martin in the Fields for a horn concerto by Justine Heinrich Knechtel.

Barry Tuckwell playing horn, Iona Brown conducting the Academy of St. Martin in the Fields for a horn concerto in D major. It looks like Justin, the way it's spelled, Justine Heinrich Knechtel, the composer. Stay tuned at 2 o'clock. We'll have music for a 9/11 remembrance, Brahms Requiem.

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1: Good afternoon, and thank you for listening to Classical 89. I'm Eric Glissmeyer. It's hard to believe that it's been 25 years since the September 11 attacks. I still remember driving to work that morning, hearing about the Twin Towers, and later hearing about the Pentagon and the plane that went down in Pennsylvania, and watching the news unfold throughout the day, wondering why it was all happening, and feeling sadness, anger, frustration, and sometimes just numbness and helplessness. It was hard to go to bed that night, realizing that something had changed in our country and the world forever. The loss of life among civilians and first responders was heartbreaking, and right now we're remembering those we lost by hearing the Brahms Requiem, which he called a German Requiem because it was in the language of his people rather than in Latin, and because it used different texts than the standard Requiem. Brahms's work is addressed to the consolation of the living, bringing the listener to an ever-growing realization and acceptance of human mortality. Today we'll hear an English language version performed by the Utah Symphony and Tabernacle Choir at Temple Square, conducted by Craig Jessup. The soloists are soprano Janice Chandler and baritone Nathan Gunn.

0: Music played today in remembrance of those who lost their lives 25 years ago in New York City, Pennsylvania, and Washington, D.C. That was a German Requiem by Brahms, sung in English by the Tabernacle Choir at Temple Square with soprano Janice Chandler and baritone Nathan Gunn, the Utah Symphony, conducted by Craig Jessup. Thank you so much for listening to Classic Lady 9 today. I'm Eric Glissmeyer.
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pianist Zoltan Kocsis playing Vocalise by Sergei Rachmaninoff. This is Classical 89. Camille Saint-Saëns wrote his third piano concerto for himself. He was one of the greatest pianists of his day, and the piece is essentially a showcase for what he could do at the keyboard. But he was too much of a craftsman to make it merely a display piece. There's considerable clarity, elegance, and wit in the writing. This is a performance by pianist Pascal Roget. He joins the London Philharmonic Orchestra, conducted by Charles Dutoit. Piano Concerto No. 3 by Saint-Saëns.

0: Pianist Pascal Roget with the London Philharmonic Orchestra, conducted by Charles Dutoit. Piano Concerto No. 3 by Camille Saint-Saëns on Classical 89. I'm Eric Glissmeyer. Stay tuned for a concerto for two oboes by Albinoni, coming up in just a moment. 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
1: 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This week, Esa Pekka Salonen leads the combined forces of the Juilliard School Orchestra and the Royal Academy of Music Symphony Orchestra in Igor Stravinsky's Symphony in Three Movements, the Violin Concerto of Alban Berg, and Béla Bartók's Concerto for Orchestra. I'm Steve Seal. That's coming up on APM Symphony Cast.
0: Be sure to listen on Saturday from 8 to 10 p.m. right here. Two oboists now in a concerto by Albinoni. Those oboists are Anthony Robson and Catherine Latham.

0: Two oboists in that recording, Anthony Robson and Catherine Latham, joining Collegium Musicum 90 and conductor Simon Standage for Albinoni's Concerto in C Major. I'm Eric Glissmeyer. Just ahead, more music in honor of the 25th anniversary of 9/11.
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0: Music now in remembrance of the events of 9/11, 25 years ago. Here's music that might bring some solace, a piece called Quiet City. New York City, the fields of Pennsylvania, and Washington, D.C. were anything but quiet that day. But there were moments of reflection in the days that followed. Quiet City is by Aaron Copland, and this is a recording by the St. Paul Chamber Orchestra conducted by Hugh Wolfe.

0: Hugh Wolfe with the St. Paul Chamber Orchestra in Quiet City, music by Aaron Copland, on Classical 89. Some top-drawer orchestral music by Gabriel Fauré is coming up in about 4 minutes. Stay tuned.
1: I'm Edmund Stone, and I invite you to join me next time on The Score for an escape from the confines of Earth as we explore the rich lore and fantastical cultures of other worlds throughout the universe. Dive in with the Navi of Pandora in Avatar, enter the secret base on the ice planet Hoth with The Empire Strikes Back, and step through the Stargate to otherworldly realms. Next time on The Score.
0: You can hear that on Saturday at 8 a.m. or 6 p.m. on Classical 89. This is Liebeslied by Fritz Kreisler.

Violinist Lauren Mazel with pianist Barton Weber in Liebeslied or Love's Sorrow by Fritz Kreisler. I'm Eric Glissmeyer, and this is Classical 89 at BYU Broadcasting. Gabriel Forrest.

Ray's orchestral output is rather small because he focused a lot on songs and short piano works. But he liked to write incidental music for plays. You know, stuff to underscore dialogue or scene changes. And after the plays had stopped their runs, he arranged the music into standalone concert suites. Here's music he wrote for the play Pelléas and Mélisande, a performance by the New Philharmonia Orchestra conducted by Andrew Davis.

0: A performance by the New Philharmonia Orchestra, conducted by Andrew Davis, that was Pelléas and Mélisande by Gabriel Fauré. I'm Eric Glissmeyer. Just ahead, a symphony whose movements reflect a different period in musical history.
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0: During the 1820s and 30s, there was a growing interest in music from earlier times, and Symphony No. 6 by Spohr reflects that. It's called his Historical Symphony, and each movement reflects a period in the history of music. We have Bach / Handel, Haydn / Mozart, Beethoven, and the then-current period of 1840. The Czechoslovak State Philharmonic Orchestra is conducted by Alfred Walter.

0: on Classical 89, music by Louis Spohr, Symphony No. 6, known as his Historical Symphony, because each movement reflected a different period in the history of music up until that time in 1840. Alfred Walter led the Czechoslovak State Philharmonic Orchestra. And this is Classical 89. I'm Eric Glissmeyer. Right after station identification, we'll sample music that'll soon be heard in concerts at the Utah Chamber Music Festival.
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0: The Utah Chamber Music Festival's third season begins this Sunday and goes through the 20th. The festival brings together soloists from the United States and Europe for chamber music performances in Logan, Salt Lake City, Provo, St. George, and Park City. Information is at ucmf.org. At the performances in St. George and Park City, one of the pieces on the program is the Brahms Piano Quintet in F minor. A challenge in such a piece is the balance between the instruments. I recently asked artistic director Will Hagen how an ensemble reaches such balance, and here's what he said.
2: Listen constantly. Chamber music is conversation, and talking too loudly at a dinner party is the same as playing too loudly in a piece of chamber music. You know, it just doesn't work, and it turns into a distraction, and the person who's talking loudly or playing loudly kind of sticks their foot in it. You know, and this is something that I had to learn, that every musician has to learn, is yes, I have to play the notes that I have, but is it my turn to be the soloist right now? And if it's not, if you can really not only hear the person playing, but hear what they're saying, that's usually the secret to good balance in a performance, is just making sure that you can hear who's got the melody, who's got the solo line. And it usually leads to pretty good clarity and a good performance.

0: The first movement from Piano Quintet in F Minor by Brahms. Stephen Huff played piano with the Takacs Quartet. You can hear the entire quintet in concert in St. George and Park City as part of the Utah Chamber Music Festival, which begins its travels through the state this weekend. More information is at ucmf.org. I'm Eric Glissmeyer, and this is Classical 89 at BYU Broadcasting. 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

Violinist Anne Akiko Myers joining the Philharmonia Orchestra, conducted by Andrew Litton, for Meditation from Thais by Jules Massenet. 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

0: Bassoon Concerto in B-flat Major by Johann Mölter. Bassoonist Javier Zafra with the Cologne Academy, conducted by Michael Alexander Villens. 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
1: 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September 18th and 19th, 7:30 p.m. at Timberline Middle School in Alpine. 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
0: 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Two elegiac melodies by Edvard Grieg. Here's Maurice Abravanel with the Utah Symphony.

0: two elegiac melodies by Edvard Grieg, played by the Utah Symphony under the direction of Maurice Abravanel. I'm Eric Glissmeyer. So glad you're listening this afternoon.
1: Next time on APM Symphony Cast, we're back at the BBC Proms. This week, Esa Pekka Salonen leads the combined forces of the Juilliard School Orchestra and the Royal Academy of Music Symphony Orchestra in Igor Stravinsky's Symphony in Three Movements, the Violin Concerto of Alban Berg, and Bela Bartok's Concerto for Orchestra. I'm Steve Seal. That's coming up on APM Symphony Cast.
0: You can hear that program on Saturday, tomorrow, from 8 to 10 p.m. on Classical 89. Here's a short symphony by Mozart. It's number 24, played by the Academy of St. Martin in the Fields.

The Academy of St. Martin in the Fields, led by Neville Mariner. Symphony No. 24 by Mozart. I'm Eric Glissmeyer. So glad to have been with you this afternoon, hearing all of this wonderful music. I sure appreciate you listening. And I hope you enjoyed it. Hope it made a positive difference in your day. Stay tuned for performance today coming up at 6. And don't forget about exploring music at 9 o'clock tonight. I hope you have a wonderful weekend.

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1: In the days immediately after 9/11, the streets of New York were eerily quiet and empty. Then impromptu memorials started to spring up. The devastation that had struck the city was felt by everyone. Each person carried their own grief. By the end of the week, though, the resilient citizens of New York were joining together, gathering, walking, hugging.